Last year, the Russian economy grew by 1%, and it continues to grow. Of course, we have some issues when it comes to

0: aisle to tell me what is wrong with our economy. We've had 2.6% GDP growth per quarter since average since President Trump came in, and that's despite the Democratic shutdown in the fourth quarter and this conflict that we're going through. So I'm very optimistic on the other side.
1: Bien, pues ese era el guante, el desafío que lanzaba Scott Bessent a los demócratas, diciendo que la economía en Estados Unidos iba perfectamente. Pues si les parece, vamos a escuchar algunos de los argumentos que esté dando Scott Bessent para tratar de justificar esto en riguroso directo ahora mismo desde Estados Unidos. Estas son las palabras que está dando Scott Bessent.
0: In high tax states, taxes actually went up.
2: That's right. And let's talk about some of the actual numbers and move beyond what some of the Democrats' rhetoric has been today. Mr. Secretary, you recently said that 90% of filers claiming no tax on tips who made less than $100,000, they had an average deduction of $7,000. 75% of filers claiming no tax on overtime made less than $100,000 with an average deduction of $3,100. And 68% of seniors claiming the enhanced deduction had incomes under $100,000. With an average deduction of $7,500. Does that sound directionally correct and roughly right to you?
0: That sounds pretty precise, Congressman.
2: And Mr. Secretary, are you aware of any millionaires or billionaires that claim no tax on tips or no tax on overtime or the enhanced senior deduction?
0: No, sir.
2: No billionaires claiming any of this stuff?
0: Again, this is the ultimate working family. These are the ultimate working family signature tax cuts put through by this side of the room and President Trump.
2: That's right. Well, thank you for clearing that up. Let's now consider what happened when Democrats had the pen and when they were able to craft their own tax law. A 2024 analysis of households claiming the green giveaways in Democrats' Inflation Reduction Act found that only 47% made less than $100,000. In fact, over a quarter of the households who took those deductions made over $200,000. And households making over $1 million got nearly 100 million taxpayer dollars worth of Democrats' green giveaways. Even Mother Jones had to admit that when it comes to Democrats' green giveaways, quote, working class Americans are missing out. But if you think about it, it kind of makes sense, doesn't it? Mr. Secretary, do you think that a family making less than $100,000 cares more about no tax on tips or putting solar panels on their roof?
0: I think there are no tax on tips or the subsidy for a high-priced EV.
2: And do you think that they would care more about no tax on overtime or solar panels on the roof?
0: Everyone I've spoken to loves no tax on overtime, sir.
2: So while Democrats gave millions to millionaires and while the Republican working families' tax cuts simply cut taxes for working families, is that correct?
0: 100%.
2: Thank you, Mr. Secretary. And Mr. Chairman, I yield back.
3: Thank you, Mr. Swasey.
4: Thank you, Mr. Chairman, and thank you, Mr. Secretary.
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0: a company from Oklahoma to do it. But you notice the American flag, he's proudly showing off his work. You know he's not a liberal and or a progressive. Used to be liberal, but they changed their name somewhere along the way because liberal wasn't working, but progressive doesn't work too. Well, the progressives are a beautiful term. They are not progressive. They're degressive. You got that? What do you think?
1: That's good.
0: Daniel's great. He's a great reporter. And again, we have a picture of a gentleman in a cart. Proudly, this is the head of construction for the job. So you can see it's just finished. This is just minutes before. And there's a gentleman named Secretary Burgum from Interior, Doug, who's been doing an incredible job. So Doug, we have 22 waterfalls. Most of them haven't worked for over 50 years. As of this morning, they all work beautifully and they're clean. The graffiti's gone. The broken marble is fixed. Well, there's a way of fixing it. You use a thing called silicone and you fix them. And they look beautiful. All of the hate and everything is removed from them. Some of them are done.
2: Bueno, Donald Trump, que está hablando de esa gran reforma que está realizando en Washington DC, entre esa reforma precisamente, bueno, pues lo que estaría ocurriendo con esa piscina reflectante en el Memorial, en el Lincoln Memorial. 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
0: So the Save America Act is all voters must show photo ID. So you go to vote and you show photo ID. Not complicated, right? You know, who could oppose it? They say it's an 80-20. It's not. It's about 99-1, and we'll never find the one person. Andy, congratulations, Andy, on a big victory.
3: Thank you for your
0: help. That's great. I appreciate it, but you're very good at what you do, and I've been backing you right from the beginning for a long time, right?
3: Backing you too, sir.
0: For years, that's right, you have. Thank you. Congratulations. You won a big election. So you have all voters must show photo ID identification. All voters must show a little thing called proof of citizenship. Would you say that's 99-1, Mr. Pennsylvania?
4: I would say that's maybe 100-0.
0: I would think so.
4: They say it should be.
0: No, but they say it's 80-20. It's not 80-20. It's 99. And we've never found the one person. There's another one. Then you have no mail-in ballots, but we want to be liberal, as they say. Or we'll say we want to be progressive. So it's no mail-in ballots. You see that. So what's happening in California? They're rigging the election. Now, maybe we caught them, and maybe they won't be able to get away with it. They tried with me. They did it successfully the second time. The third time, we made it too big to rig. Too many votes. They couldn't do it. They can only go. They sort of gave up at about 9 or 7 when they got slaughtered with the votes that came in. But no mail-in ballots except for illness, disability, military, or travel. So we're being very progressive, and we just don't want cheating in our elections. And you see it happening in California. Those numbers are coming down rapidly. They found a lot of mail-in ballots last night, shockingly. So we don't want that. Then we added best of. This is best of Trump. No men in women's sports. No transgender mutilation surgery for our children. I would say that's pretty close to 99-1 also. No men in women's sports. I would say that's pretty good. We had the quarterback. Jackson was the is the quarterback for the Giants. He's a big, strong guy. And I said, how do you think you do in women's sports, Jackson? He said, pretty good, sir. He didn't know I was joking. He was not worried. Let me put it that way. He would have been the greatest athlete in the history of women's sports. You got to see the size of this guy. Like a male model, and he's going to be a great quarterback.

0: we talk about that. And so we just would like the Senate, Democrats, Republicans, to pass it. Interestingly, Democrat people, not crooked politicians, because most of them are crooked, or they're sick, or they're Trump deranged. There is Trump derangement syndrome, but the people, it's 86, 86.
1: Bueno, está hablando Donald Trump de su gran objetivo dentro de la política nacional, que es aprobar esa ley de salvar América. 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Sigamos escuchando a Donald Trump.
0: Him in charge of energy, and he said, "Sir, there's a better man than me for that one. Not in all ways you feel that, but in one way, in energy, you know." And that was Chris, right?
2: Yeah.
0: Where's Chris?
2: Right here.
3: Right behind you.
0: Yeah. He's a hard one to find. And Chris has done a fantastic job, and he's one of the reasons we're here today. We have had, we're right now double Saudi Arabia and Russia. If you double them up, that's what we produce, more than anybody else times two. So think of that. As a result of the $700 million investment that I'm announcing today, we will protect 14 coal plants and 42 coal mines, it's a tremendous number, and build two new coal plants and one massive new export terminal, because we're exporting coal. Coal's a great business, really a big business, and it's real power. It's, in terms of power, there's really nothing like it. You have so many different alternatives. They talk about some, but there's no real alternative. China, by the way, last year built 52 coal plants. They built about two windmills. You know, the only time they build a windmill is when they're trying to sell them to stupid people from the United States, that, the suckers. And by the way, and all over Europe, they sell the windmills, but they don't use them. I wonder why. They use coal plants and other things. These actions will support over 14,000 jobs and save the American people $50 billion in electricity costs. We're pleased to be joined by Secretary of the Interior Doug Burgum, and he has been great. I don't want to give him a big swollen ego, because then all of a sudden he'll leave me and I'll be stuck with the Interior. I don't want to be stuck. But he's really done a great job. Secretary of Energy Chris Wright is fantastic. And maybe our MVP, what do you think, Doug? It's close.
2: Yes, that's right here.
0: What do you think? MVP, Lee Zeldin. And the job he's done is great. We had the auto industry in yesterday. They don't want people to fix their car. I said, that's strange. I've never heard of that. They have a thing to, nobody's allowed to fix their car. They gave a man 7 years in jail, actually, because he fixed his own car, so I thought we'd do something about that. But we'll get it all straightened away. Can you believe it? They want a bill that prohibits people from fixing. So if you're mechanically inclined, you know, I grew up, I went to school with some guys who were, in some cases, horrible students. But they could fix an engine blindfolded. They could take a car apart blindfolded. But they weren't too good at arithmetic and other things. But they were great. And so there's a move on to stop people from fixing their car. I didn't understand it, but we had a great meeting yesterday.

0: With the head of General Motors and Roger Penske, head of Ford.
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0: Pero we want them all. We want... Probably we want all 50. We had an honest count, if you want to know the truth. Our action will allow these facilities to invest in upgrades that will extend their operational lives for decades into the future, reinforce the reliability of our electric grid, which is really the biggest beneficiary, and most importantly, keep electricity prices very low for the American people. This brings the total number of coal plants that we've saved during my administration, just like when we said we saved 25 water fountains. Think of this, these are fountains, beautiful fountains that were so horrible to look at with the graffiti. Over 40 years, many of them closed over 40 to 50 years. The big one, the reflective lake, reflective, some people call it a pond, some people it's like a lake. But the reflective lake was built in 1922. It never really worked from the beginning, from 1922. That's a long ways. So it's over 100 years old. And it never really worked because they had the wrong base. It was always leaking. They didn't have what we have today. So it's pretty amazing what's happened. And, you know, I hate to say it won't leak, but it won't leak because we use the material that doesn't allow leaks. You know, it's like... Like a swimming pool, does it leak? You use the right. This is called swimming pool on steroids. So it's great stuff. And today's actions, we're also supporting coal mines and coal miners in Wyoming and Pennsylvania, Kentucky, West Virginia, Ohio, Indiana, Illinois, North Dakota, and New Mexico. And they're gonna. They're all going back to work. You know, it's interesting with the mines, that famous scene of Hillary when we went to West Virginia.
2: Yeah.
0: And she had just left another state and she was trying to convince everybody that they should go into technology, no longer be miners. And these guys in West Virginia, they didn't want to hear about it. They wanted to be, remember that scene around the table? They talked to this beautiful, big, strong miner and they wanted him to make computer chips. She said, we'll teach him how to make computer chips. His hands were so large, he couldn't hold a computer chip. He's looking at a computer. Your fingers are like 3 inches around. They're talking about making a computer chip. And he didn't like it. And he ended up being one of our best ads ever. She wasn't, and she did rather poorly. She lost, I think she lost by 77 points or something like that. Pretty tough to go knock. You knock coal, and then you go 2 weeks later to West Virginia to try and win the state. It didn't work out well for her. But the miners love us. What do you think we got with the coal miners? Would you say we got 90%, 100%? What do you think we were on this?
3: Pretty high.
0: Yeah, pretty
3: high. Probably higher than any group in the country.
0: Pretty high.
2: North of 90.
0: Yeah, it can't be bad. Well, we did well with all the groups. I'll tell you, The group that now likes us.

0: So the auto workers, because we're building more auto plants now than at any time in the history of our country. So it's it's great to watch and see what's going on with the U.S. We're the most respected country anywhere in the world, and we were a dead country a year and a half. We were a dead country. We were a laughed at, we were a mocked, laughed at country. Starting this summer, the West Gateway project will break ground, and by summer 2028, over 12 million tons of clean, beautiful coal per year will be shipped to countries all around the world. And this project's been delayed over 10 years, and Biden ended it, and then Barack Hussein Obama. Have you heard of him, Barack Hussein Obama? Another one. He's another beauty. But that delay is now over, and it's going to be very productive. It's going to fuel our electric plants in particular. It's going to be amazing. Finally, we're taking nearly $200 million in that to set aside for the Green New Scam. And it was set aside for the Green New Scam, but the Green New Scam is history. And repurposing that money so that we restart a coal plant in Maryland and help build two brand new coal plants in Alaska and West Virginia.
1: Bueno, Donald Trump, que sigue defendiendo esa iniciativa precisamente contra lo que él llama la gran estafa verde, y sobre todo señalaba a un gran culpable, que es Barack Obama, Barack Hussein Obama, como dice el presidente de los Estados Unidos, al que está señalando como mínimo en dos cuestiones. 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
0: It's the lowest price. So now I'd like to ask Secretary Burgum to say a few words, followed by Secretary Wright, Administrator Lee Zeldin, and then Governor Mark Gordon, and whoever else wants to say a few words, including my new friend, my new governor friend. So, Doug, go ahead.
2: Well, thank you, President Trump. With these announcements today and everything that your administration has accomplished so far since you've taken office, this administration has done more to save, protect, and expand coal in our country than any administration perhaps ever.
0: Clean, beautiful coal.
2: Clean, beautiful coal, absolutely. And none,
0: I'm only kidding.
2: That's okay. When you took office, the first thing you did was declare an energy emergency. Some people questioned that, but the prior administration under Biden had gone so far down the path of pursuing the highly subsidized, intermittent, weather-dependent sources of electricity that our grid was at risk. You understood that, and you understood that how key coal is. It's the backbone of having affordable, reliable, and secure American energy to power our country, power our electric grid, power our competitiveness and AI, and power all the manufacturing that's coming back. As you mentioned, with those record coal leases, this is where we take federal public land, lease it to the private sector. They write a check. That comes into the Treasury. They create jobs, help support local communities. So there was zero coal leases held in 4 years under the Biden administration. You heard the president talk about 76 here. We've slashed red tape. Those took years to get. Some of these projects for coal mining we've approved in less than 1 month under the emergency procedures. And we also have opened up for leasing another 13.1 million acres that people can bid on in our country on public land, and this is land that was set aside. This is not national parks, it's not wilderness area, it's not our wildlife refuges. This is public land that was set aside for the benefit and use of the American people, including energy development, making sure that we've got affordable, reliable energy. So using those public lands is what we're doing. And then the last thing within Interior, I would say we did strategically designate to the U.S. Geologic Survey, which is part of Interior, designate metallurgical coal as a critical critical mineral, so it's on the list, and that opens up a number of opportunities. But without metallurgical coal, we don't have coke, we don't have the steel industry. The Biden administration was indiscriminate trying to shut down our metallurgical coal as well as our thermal coal. So, and then the last thing you mentioned, the coal export facility, again, working through all the permitting to drive towards that so that we can be selling clean, reliable energy to our allies in the Pacific who want to do more trade with us. And lastly, again, thank you.

0: for creating the National Energy Dominance Council. Our executive director, Jared Hagen, is here today, but Chris, Lee, and I all have details on that team, and that's operates right out of the White House, and that's why President Trump is able to get so much done so quickly. This is the first time ever we had a president with a White House council specifically focused on energy, and what an impact it's having.
1: Well, and thank you. Perhaps slightly less importantly, but I think very important, the National Garden of American Heroes is going to be unbelievable. And I'd like to know, how are you doing on that? And how are you doing on the great triumphal arch?
2: Y atención, porque esta es la respuesta de Estados Unidos. 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
1: It never got built because they built two roadways behind it after it was built, and it shut off the gateway to the water. That was really going to be the main entry, and we're going to be doing that. We're going to, it's called the promenade. It'll be the promenade. They want to call it the Trump promenade, but I don't know if I want to do that. But it's going to be beautiful. It's a beautiful project, and it's going to take the Lincoln Memorial right down to the Potomac, which it was always scheduled to do. But when they built the roads, that was the end of that. But we have a way of beautifully going over those two roads, the highways, very, very strong, very important roads, actually, as you know, from the bridge. But it's going to be great. So can I ask just a couple of seconds to talk about those three great projects that we're just starting?
0: Well, I'd say that it's important for everyone to know that, as you described, these are plans and ideas that have existed almost since the end of the Civil War. But the McMillan plan, which is the one that designed the National Mall as we see it today, that was in the early part of the 1900s, envisioned this connection, that you would have the Memorial Bridge between the Lincoln Memorial and Arlington Cemetery. At the halfway point, there's a very large circle. It was designed to hold a monument. The arc that would go there is a fantastic complement and completion of this plan that's over 120 years ago, President Trump's vision of how to build that. And of course, President Trump has talked to President Macron from France. More people visit the Arc de Triomphe than even visit the Eiffel Tower. I mean, this would be a highlight for Americans to come. The views back at the city from the top of the arch would be amazing. The views from this side, from West Potomac, where the National Garden of Heroes was, looking across at the arch would be amazing. And of course, the promenade on the backside of the Lincoln is, as President Trump described, right now there's no pedestrian access. You're on the mall. People come from around the world. They don't know that 100 yards away is the beautiful Potomac River, which was part of the original plan. And now they'd be able to walk around the Lincoln Memorial, walk on a pedestrian bridge over the first highway, walk over the next one, and right down to the water. It would complete the vision. These projects would complete the original vision, the McMillan plan. And how fortunate are we to have the builder-in-chief, someone who both has the vision and the understanding of how to get projects done that would, again, make our city safe and beautiful, just like the executive order President Trump put out last year is accomplished. And while we are ready for the celebration of our 250th anniversary, the city's never been safer. It's never been more beautiful. But President Trump's not stopping there. Vision that he has for these projects would extend for generations forward. So thank you, President
1: Trump. Thank you very much. Great job. And Secretary Chris Wright, please.
3: Yeah. No coal, no modern world. Stated another way, without clean, beautiful coal, a modern world is impossible. And we saw 17 years ago President Obama's election, an all-out attack on the American coal industry, the industry that built our nation. We wouldn't have the buildings, the factories,

0: the industry, the electricity grid we have today without the critical contribution of coal. It's been the largest source of global electricity for 125 years in a row and will be for decades to come. In the United States, it remains a critical source of our electricity, also a critical source for our industry. Can't produce steel and cement and other materials without coal. And beyond the impacts of coal in our electricity sector, just think of the direct impact on human lives. If President Trump had not been elected and inaugurated in January of 2025, and through his authority at the DOE, we were able to force keeping open 6 coal plants. As of today, there'll be a 7th one, and more than twice as many that voluntarily said, hey, if we're not going to have to close, we need to stay open. 17 coal plants were not closed in 2025 because of President Trump sitting at this desk and in this position right here. That saved 17 gigawatts of electric generating capacity, and the winter storm Fern that hit our country in the last week of January this year, conservatively hundreds of Americans would have lost their lives if those 17 coal plants had closed. We pushed the East Coast electricity grid in the United States absolutely to the limit. A storm Uri hit 5 years ago in Texas, smaller in geographic extent, not the same magnitude. Over 300 people died. But because we had those coal plants operating and running, and not only did they run, wind power disappeared when the storm hit. Solar is irrelevant in the winter, so things we talk about didn't even matter to our electricity grid except for cost burdens. Coal stepped up and produced 25% more electricity during this storm than its normal reliable chugging out of electricity. Without those plants, without that increase in electricity production, we lost a lot of Americans, untold economic damage. President Trump is the president with the courage and the boldness to defend an industry that has been maligned for far too long and to recognize its importance. Americans are upset about high electricity prices. Blame closing existing reliable, secure plants and replacing them with subsidized, unreliable plants. A guaranteed way to drive electricity prices up. But this administration is committed to reversing all of that. That money we've talked about from the Defense Production Act, thankfully, because of the One Big Beautiful Bill and these fantastic congressmen sitting around me and governors, without that legislation, we wouldn't have the money and the Defense Production Act authority to keep open so many plants. It is hard to overstate the magnitude of this. If you look at our efforts across the whole government so far, 45 coal plants are open today that would not be open. Where would we be to reindustrialize America? Where would electricity prices be if we had let all of those plants close? But we're not doing it. All of those plants, that's $700 million of government funding, but it's matched with $1.7 billion of private investment from the owners and operators of those plants. All the people in those states that say, phew, we don't have to kick our industry out and raise electricity prices again. Common sense is returning to Washington, D.C. And for that, I'm incredibly thankful to be here in the United States government, to work for President Trump, who will stand up for what's right, bring common sense back, and reinvigorate an industry without which we would not have the America we have today. And we're going to reindustrialize America, win in the next generation of technologies, and we're going to do it in critical part because of a growing and thriving coal industry. Thank you, President Trump.
1: Thank you, Secretary Burgum.
0: Thank you, Lee Zeldin.
2: Good. And Lee Zeldin, how about saying a few words?
3: For so many Americans, clean, beautiful coal is their source of heat, of energy, of warmth, of a job, an economy, a community, a family. And for too long, you saw Democrats who were telling these coal miners that they should just learn the code. And what we saw during the Biden administration at the EPA, for example, was regulation after regulation after regulation trying to strangulate out of existence coal, to destroy it. Enter President Trump. declares a national energy emergency, creates a National Energy Dominance Council, and he told us at the EPA at Trump's speed to be getting rid of these regulations as quickly as possible on behalf of those Americans.

0: Americans who want to just stay warm, who want to live the American dream, who want to have affordable access to energy. The Democrats were running for power to sit at this desk and to leverage that power to destroy these communities. Enter President Trump. He has saved clean, beautiful coal, and it's been an honor to be part of it.
1: Thank you. Great job, too. Wyoming Governor Mark Gordon.
2: Thank you. Mr. President, it's an honor to be here. Thank you to the secretaries who have breathed life into an economy in Wyoming that has been there for a long time. Wyoming produces the cleanest, most beautiful coal, low sulfur coal.
3: You don't mind if I push a little.
2: And it's fun because we have a chance to educate our kids. Now, let me just talk a little bit about the other side of this. When a kid grows up in Wyoming, their education's paid for in large part by the coal severance tax.
4: Bueno, pues seguimos escuchando a Donald Trump hablar de las bondades de este programa precisamente ambiental basado en el carbón. Y vamos a ver si se cuentan también ciertas bondades los mercados. 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
5: ¿Qué tal, Sandro? Pues sí, ya pendientes a la campana de Wall Street, que está a punto de sonar ya. Nos vamos hasta Nueva York para escucharla.

0: And you sign agreements with your administration, putting hundreds of people back to work. It's all making a big difference for West Virginia. So thank you, Mr. President.
1: As an example, the Gulf of Mexico into the Gulf of America. It bothered me for many years. We have 92% of the frontage, and we

0: President Zelensky wrote a letter to President Putin. He wants the two of them to meet to hash out the end of the war in Ukraine because he thinks you are too busy with the war in Iran. Is he right?
1: Well, I don't know. I'm glad that they're maybe talking about meeting. I think we had a lot to do with it. I know exactly what you're doing. But I think it would be great if they met. They should get it done.
2: Mr. President,
0: and there's been a lot of talk lately about the Treasury putting your face on a $250 bill. Have you seen a mock-up of the Trump $250 bill? And if that winds up being currency, would you ever be able to tip anyone anything but that?
1: Well, I think I'd probably leave it for I have actually seen something just about 2 days ago. I know it's been pushed by a lot of our supporters, and I'm honored that they're doing it, but we'll see how that all works out. But I have heard about it, and there is a group of people. They really like the job we're doing, you know, so that's a great honor. Yep.
3: Mr. President, you announced just a few days ago that you're naming Bill Pulte as the acting director of national intelligence. There's been a little bit of a pushback from some Senate Republicans. Why do you think, Mr. President, he's the best person for the job?
1: Well, he's very smart. He's a person who's got high integrity. He's done a phenomenal job at Fannie Mae, Freddie Mac. You know, you probably have $1 trillion in value there. When he took over, it was much less. And I guess I'm responsible for that, too, because everybody wanted me to sell it in my first term for 10% of what it's worth right now. If I would have sold it, we would have lost $900 billion. We would have lost, I mean, think of it, it's probably worth $1 trillion. And I was offered, people want me to sell it at $100 billion. A very small percentage of what it's worth now. So, and he built it up a lot, did a great job. And it's an acting position. It's not a permanent. He's not going to be permanent because, you know, I don't think he'd want to be permanent. But he's a very smart guy, and he may find out some things about the rigged elections, et cetera, et cetera. I think he'd like to do it. I'd like to. I think he wants to do it very much, get a lot of energy. But he'll be very good. Again, it's not a permanent position. Right. We're interviewing people right now, but it's somebody just to take it over for a little while.
3: Does he have the necessary, in your view, Mr. President, the necessary national security experience to take on that position?
1: Well, I do, and I think he does, actually, because he's smart, because a lot of national security, I wasn't greatly experienced in national security, and I think I've done a really great job with it. A lot of people would say that. I've ended 8 wars. And soon to be a ninth. I hope that works out too, you know.
4: Bueno, Donald Trump hablando de su próximo director de inteligencia, Bill Pulte, que como saben ya está causando un gran revuelo dentro de Washington DC, pero para revuelo precisamente lo que está ocurriendo en la guerra en Ucrania, porque parece que tenemos un avance realmente importante para tratar de llegar a un acuerdo de paz. 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Sigamos escuchando al presidente de los Estados Unidos.
5: Early this year. Are we making more progress? Because I know how critical gas and coal is for the secure grid.
1: Well, the answer is we are, but Chris, you want to answer that?
6: Yes. I mean, our electricity grid essentially runs on gas, coal, and nuclear. Those are the three key sources. They're the backbone of the American electricity grid. We're in favor of seeing all three of them grow. You will see all three of them grow during this administration. And in fact, later today, before the sun goes down, you'll see a big announcement in the nuclear space related to the trip you came on.
5: Thank you.
1: Thank you.
7: Mr. President, President Putin said today that he was willing to make compromises that you requested to end the war with Ukraine if Ukraine was willing to make similar compromises.
1: Yeah.
7: What were the compromises that you asked
1: Putin? Well, I'd rather not say, because Peter asked me, I think it was meant as a little wise guy question, but I'm not sure. But I'm very responsible when that happens. It's going to happen. They're going to both make compromises. I suggested those compromises. And, you know, we've had a lot to do with it. We'd love to see they're two very good people. They're two very, I mean, incredible countries, beautiful countries. They've got to stop. Last month, they had 25,000 people killed, soldiers, mostly soldiers, some people, but mostly soldiers. And it's been averaging probably almost 25,000 people every month of soldiers killed. And

0: I've been very strong on the fact that they've got to get that over with. So, but they do. I want them each to make certain compromises. I think they're going to do that. Yeah, Daniel?
1: Mr. President, thank you. You, through your actions, have saved and supported more than 100 coal plants in your second term. When you hear something like that and you try to create an environment where they're not just surviving, they're thriving, what does that do to the reliability of our energy grid, but to the economies as well of states like Pennsylvania, West Virginia, Wyoming? How does it bolster those economies?
0: Well, we destroying our grid because we're relying on wind and other things that don't have the power, they don't have the strength, they're very expensive. Wind is the most expensive form of energy. It sounds good. Wind, beautiful wind, but you know, it's very intermittent. But those windmills cost a fortune. They break, they kill the birds, they're bad for the environment. Nobody wants to be near them. The houses, I don't know how they got popular. They're not popular with the people. They're popular with investors because they get subsidy. But we pretty much cut that subsidy out, I think, Doug, right?
2: Yeah, absolutely. Okay. In the working families tax cut bill, it all expires. And since the subsidies have gone away, there's virtually no one, particularly offshore, no one is trying to build one of those projects in America. Turns out they weren't trying to generate electricity. They were just trying to generate tax credits.
0: Right. You're supposed to be making money with energy. And here, wind needs subsidy. Energy shouldn't need subsidy. We have so many different forms of energy. But, you know, I've talked about it for years. Wind is the most expensive. It's the worst. It causes tremendous problems. And it does. It kills millions and millions of birds a year. Nobody mentions that. You'd think if that were anything else, everybody would be sued. You know, if you kill a bald eagle, to put you in jail for like 4 years or something, and yet windmills knock them out of the air all the time. Nothing happens. It's disgraceful. So we're into energy that really works and works powerfully. Yes, go ahead.
1: And we're waiting outside to come into the Oval Office. Everyone's looking at the UFC struggle,
0: yeah.
1: The claw. Are you happy with how that's coming along? And
0: it's incredible. We put it up in 5 days. It's incredible. And I told yesterday the story of the Eiffel Tower, and I think it was 1889 it was put up. It was going to be brought down right after the World's Fair ended, which was up for a short while. And they said, well, let's leave it a little bit longer. Then they said, let's leave it a little longer. It never came down. That was 1889, the World's Fair in Paris. So I jokingly said, you know, let me tell you something about the Eiffel Tower now. Now, it'll come down after the fire. There were actually some people who said, he wants to leave it up. Yes, please.
3: Mr. President, about the Columbus statue, Columbus Fountain at Union Station, it looks amazing.
0: Thank you.
3: And what does that mean for the relations between Italy and the United States?
0: Well, it means Italian people love Trump. Because, you know, that was controversial. People want to rip it down. You see how beautiful it is. And we didn't only not rip it down, but Doug and his group and all of us together, we beautified it. I didn't know the marble was going to be so beautiful once we cleaned it up. You wouldn't believe it. When you saw that thing was loaded for 50 years with filth and graffiti and everything else. It's amazing. It's amazing how good. They did a really great job.
3: On the Strait of Hormuz, Mr. President, do you still want European allies' help? We're discussing energy today. And
0: well, we don't
3: what
0: need
3: kind
0: that.
3: Of help do you, what yeah. kind of help would you want? Do you have a
0: We're the most
3: ask?
0: Powerful military in the world. We gave them a chance to help, but they chose not to. NATO. We went to the NATO countries. We went to others, too, in all fairness to NATO. And I wouldn't say I gave them a hard sell, but I said, hey, if you'd like to help, it would be wonderful. And they all turned us down. And, you know, it's going to be an expensive proposition for them because they shouldn't have done that. They should have helped. You know, we don't need it. We have our own. We have much more than we need in terms of oil and energy generally. But European countries and other countries, they needed tremendous. Some of the European countries needed really big. And they should have said, we'd love to help.
3: But Mr. President, if you could choose, what would you ask them to do, sir? If you want.
0: Well, I would have asked them. I mean, there's not much. Look, we want. There's no Navy. There's no Air Force. We've wiped them out. We've wiped out their leadership and almost all of it. We've wiped out all their military leaders. They're down on the third. Now, maybe they're very good. I don't know. I can't tell you that. But certainly the first ones didn't do very good because they weren't. They were literally, after 3 days, almost the entire military was wiped out. They had to get new generals. And then after that, they had to get more new generals. And we knocked out their anti-aircraft, their Air Force.

0: about everything you can knock out. So, and then you read in the fake news that they're doing really well in the war. I mean, it's unbelievable. We knocked out everything there is to knock out.
1: Bueno, pues escuchábamos al presidente de los Estados Unidos, que se mantiene en cuanto a su posición en el Estrecho de Hormuz se refiere. 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Sigamos escuchando al presidente de los Estados Unidos.
0: It's really great. You know, they have now little runabouts with a machine gun on the front. It's the ships don't even really deal with them. It's just, they're like a gnat, you know, like, get off. That's all they have. It's crazy. You know, this country needs a fair press. And one thing I think that's done is expose how corrupt our media is. And I really do, while we're here, I hope the media looks at this election that's taking place in California, where they think it'll take 7 or 8 days to count the votes. Can you believe this?
2: Sure.
0: I mean, they spend all that money on the machines, the big voting machines. They think it's going to be 7 or 8 days before we know who won the election. But the numbers are looking strange because without any vote counting, the numbers dropped very precipitously for two Republicans that are doing well, that had been doing well. And I hope you're all watching it, because I'm watching it very closely.
3: President, are you worried that China is funding an anti-data center movement here in the
0: no,
3: U.S.?
0: No, I'm not worried about it. We had a great meeting with China. And, you know, they do things to us and we do things to them. I say it all the time. They say, oh, are you worried about China tapping your phones? I said, well, you know, they're worried about the same thing. No, we're very highly sophisticated. We've become very highly sophisticated. We had 4 years. I rebuilt the military. We had a military that was not good, and we rebuilt it. And I didn't know I'd use it quite as much, but we used it. Ukraine has been given a tremendous amount of our military. Without our military and our equipment, Ukraine wouldn't be alive to fight today. You know, I mean, just in terms of the question. We gave them hundreds of billions of dollars worth of equipment. And the best equipment, we make the best equipment anywhere in the world, but they wouldn't have lasted 1 or 2 days. They wouldn't have been able to do it. Remember the anti-tank missiles, remember that, right? When the tanks got stuck in the mud, and then they went around and boom, boom, boom, boom. And those were given by yours truly. They said Obama gave sheets and Trump gave the anti-tank, as one of the most devastating weapons, but you check that out. But we have the greatest military. We have the greatest military equipment anybody's ever seen before. Look at Venezuela. We went in there. It was over after about 48 minutes. And you know they have a strong military, different kind of a military, but a lot of soldiers.
1: Bueno, pues Donald Trump insistiendo en que tienen el mejor ejército del mundo, todo mientras precisamente estaban hablando de esa combinación con China y esa relación donde Trump asegura que se llevan bien. Y atención, porque ahora el presidente de los Estados Unidos está hablando sobre Irán. Asegura que les quedan misiles, pero muy pocos comparados con los que tenían. Escuchemos a Donald Trump.
3: That you would restart the war with Iran if they killed U.S. troops?
0: Well, it would be a good reason. I'll be honest with you. If they killed U.S. troops, I think I would do that very quickly. Yeah, that's a very interesting question.
4: You responded to the vote in the House yesterday on the War Powers Resolution. Also, we've seen Hezbollah reject the U.S. brokered peace in Lebanon. You said that negotiations are in final stages.
0: What is
4: Iran
0: reject?
4: Saying they're stalled.
0: Yeah, what does reject mean? They didn't reject. Look, they're looking. I think Hezbollah, I will tell you, they called us and they said, how about stopping? And I think you're going to see things happen over there. That's been like a little bit of a different world, but it's interconnected with Iran. And it would be really nice if Lebanon could have some peace. Lebanon's been under attack for so many years and always like an underdog. And it would be really nice if it could end. And I spoke to Bibi Netanyahu about that. And I speak to them about it. And I actually spoke to Hezbollah about it. And I think progress is made. That's been going on for a long time. You know, when you look at that for years and years, 48 years, I say, well, let's get this settled.

0: long has it been going on? 48 years. I said, that's a long time. Not that easy, but go ahead.
1: As we get closer to the midterms, are you starting to factor in domestic reaction to this in your handling of this?
0: I just do what's right.
1: Indefinitely?
0: No, I mean, look, it was like Venezuela. It was very unpopular. Then we won. And my numbers went through the roof. I have very high poll numbers. They went through the roof. It was very unpopular when I went to Venezuela. They said, oh, we don't want... Well, first of all, that one's relatively close. It's sort of a semi-neighbor, right? And the relationship with Venezuela is incredible. We've taken out millions and millions of barrels of oil out of Venezuela. It's very oil-prone. I guess, Chris, one of the most, right?
2: Yes.
0: And we've taken out, you're sort of leading it, but do you want to just tell them real fast about the relationship we have with Venezuela, Chris?
2: Yeah, things with Venezuela have gone very well. Venezuelan oil exports today are three times higher than they were right before we went in. So it has been a meaningful incremental supply of oil to the world. And one of the reasons we're solving a 47-year-old problem of Iran's race for nuclear weapons and oil prices in the U.S., we wish they were lower. But gasoline prices in the U.S. are, you know, a little over $4. They're $10 in Europe. They're higher in Asia. They're very high in California. The bigger threat to
3: Donald Trump, que sigue aumentando el nivel de alerta en Oriente Medio. 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Sigamos escuchando a Donald Trump.
0: Nuclear weapon. Our deal, if we make that deal, and it's going well, but who knows? If we make that deal, it's the exact opposite. They will not have, they will never have a nuclear weapon.
1: It sounds like you're in for as long as it takes.
0: I'm not going to let them have a nuclear weapon, no. With Obama, it was a road, you know that, it was a road to a nuclear weapon. That was a short-term agreement. And at the end of which, they would have a nuclear weapon. So they would have had it 4 years ago. Then we attacked with this beautiful plane right here, the B-2 bomber. We attacked 10 months ago. We attacked their nuclear sites, and they were obliterated. It turned out that, you know, CNN was wrong. They said, well, maybe they weren't hit that hard. They were hit so hard, nobody knows if you can even get it out. But the only ones that have the capability of getting out is us and China. We're the only ones with that kind of equipment that's powerful enough to go down that deep into a mountain. But that mountain crushed it. That mountain literally collapsed on top of it. Those pilots did one hell of a job.
1: That's right.
0: And now the atomic energy, as you know, has backed us up on that. They think it's a very, very hard thing to get it. But we'll get it anyway. But we're the only one, and China. I believe China, too. But we're the only two that have the capability.
4: President, Joe Biden is out promoting a new book this week. When you met with Joe Biden, President Joe Biden, right here in the Oval Office on November the 13th of 2024, could you detect any cognitive decline in President Biden at that time?
0: No, not really. I mean, he was the same guy I've been watching for a long time. I mean, you could go back 40 years. I watched him 40 years ago, 30 years ago. He's never the sharpest guy. You do know that, right? It wasn't like he was sharp as a tack, but no, it was the same guy. They actually invited me here before the election, which was strange. You know, we went here before, but then I met also, as you know, we did the ritual. And I mean, he was fine as far as I was concerned. I don't know, something happened to him during the debate. It could have been me. You know, I thought I had a very good debate. Nobody ever says that. They say that. They say that Biden did badly. What about me? Did I do well? You know, there's a reason he did badly. So the question is, did he do badly because he choked or because he didn't have it? But he didn't have a good, I would say this, he did not have a good night.
4: But during that time period, you met with him for about 2 hours. You didn't feel he was slowing down?
0: He spoke softly, very softly. And as we started to speak, I mentioned this to people, he spoke very, very softly. Very low, very low.

0: And as we talked, we got along really well, and I thought he was fine. When I say fine, I mean, was he like talking to Doug Burgum? Was he like talking to Chris? Was he like talking to any of these monsters up here, all these tremendous politicians and environmental geniuses? Was he like talking to Andy Barr? No. He was fine.
1: I have a question about
2: Hunter Biden. He's on social media now, and he has suggested, maybe joking, I don't know, that he could run for president in 2028. How would he do, Hunter Biden, in a 2028 Democratic primary?
0: Well, you would think that, you know, past has something to do with winning an election, and I would say his past is not the greatest. Where's Hunter? Remember my Where's Hunter? It became the number one shirt anywhere in the world for about 3 weeks. I'm not going to say bad. I'm sure, you know, hey, if the guy from Maine can do well, I guess Hunter could do well, too, because the guy from Maine is a basket case. And I would say worse than him is the one from Texas. That looks like Alfred E. Newman. I would say that if he can do well, maybe Hunter could do well. I'm not sure. It would be pretty close as far as I'm concerned.
2: And I've got a question about the nuclear dust. So the bombers go in, they entomb a lot of this enriched uranium.
0: Yeah.
2: At this point, do you need a deal with Iran to go get it? Or have you thought about just a covert, daring, send in the SEALs, send in the Rangers?
0: Yeah, but I didn't want to be Jimmy Carter, you know? I didn't feel like being Jimmy Carter. So
2: that's obvious.
0: We did. Well, we thought about it right at the very beginning, before you saw, before we did what we did, before we destroyed their entire military. We thought about it, and I didn't want to be in a position where you had to, you know, to get there. It's not like Venezuela. Like, you go in, you're there for a matter of minutes, and you're out, and everybody's waving goodbye as you, you know, take off, and you brought the cargo back. This is different. You'd have to be there for 2 weeks. You'd need massive equipment. You'd have to airlift the equipment in. You know, you're in a war zone. And there was a time at the very beginning when we thought about doing that, because they would have not been watching, but they would have found out. I mean, during a period of a week to 2 weeks, you know, you would have had a major construction operation, because that plane, and more importantly, those people that operate those planes, including the mechanics, you know, they flew for 37 hours round trip. Think of that. And the tankers that refill them four times, and what an operation it was, amazing. And but we would have been, Peter, we would have been there for a period of from a week to 2 weeks. We would have gotten it. But I said, I don't like the idea of that. All of a sudden, they, you know, pinpoint, they still had missiles left. That means they would pinpoint you and just keep lobbing them in until one gets through, and people would have gotten killed. So I didn't like it. We could get it right now. I don't think they could stop us if we wanted, but there's no reason to. It's entombed. You use a good word. It's entombed. We also have cameras on it through Space Force. We have very powerful cameras. Every door, there's a door. You know, you know where the doors go? They go to bad places. But every single place on those mountains is basically three. Because we also hit it with tomahawks after, you know, after.
3: Bueno, pues mientras escuchamos al presidente de los Estados Unidos, tenemos una acción por parte del Departamento del Tesoro del país que ha anunciado en el día de hoy nuevas sanciones contra el presidente de Cuba, Miguel Díaz-Canel, en el marco de una ampliación de las medidas de presión de Washington sobre el gobierno cubano. 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
0: We only accept plans from great professionals, but we give them fast turnaround. And it's been really amazing. I think the biggest thing we've done, Lee, is we let these geniuses with all this money build their own electric plant. We don't take it from our grid. We let them build their own plant. They become a utility.

0: So they're building a plant, and at the same time, they're building electricity. Because if we didn't do that, you couldn't have anything. You couldn't have. And we're letting that happen, too, with car plants and other plants. If they want to build their own electric. But with the AI, you know, you hear so much about it. But one of the biggest things they build their own. And then excess energy that they create will go back into the grid. Yeah, please.
1: Mr. President, on Cuba, on your, Mr. President.
0: Just let him have
2: Mr. President, Secretary Rubio was in Delhi last week. He delivered a letter from you to Prime Minister Modi. And sir, you also addressed people of India through your favorite ambassador, Sergio Gore.
0: That's right.
2: Yeah. Both of them have said the trade deal is around the corner. Where do you stand on the trade deal with
0: India? Well, we have it. And, you know, look, India for years has, and I don't blame them, I blame us, because we had stupid people here. India for years really took advantage of the United States. You know that. Are you from India by any chance? Huh? I thought you were from Germany.
2: I'm from India.
0: I'm only kidding. You're central casting, okay? And that's a very good thing. India for years took advantage of this country. They charged us tremendous tariffs, and they paid nothing. They wouldn't let Harley, as an example in the past, they wouldn't let Harley Davidson sell its motor. They would charge 200% tariff. So Harley Davidson was precluded. They ended up going to India and building their own plants, which is unfortunate that that happened, but that happens. That was before me. But they charged tremendous amounts of tariffs to our company, and we didn't charge them anything. You know, they sold motorbikes here, too. You know, we charged them nothing. And now it's the exact reverse. And we're making a lot of money with India. But we'll get to a deal, because I like, you know, I like your prime minister a lot. He's a good friend of mine. Get along great. And we're going to make a deal. We have a very good relationship.
1: Mr. President. Speaking of deals, Mr. President, on Cuba, are your sanctions on Cuba meant to accelerate its collapse?
0: No. It's just, we just want them to be a nicely run country that can feed its people. Look, it's a failed nation. Without Venezuela, you know, Venezuela, because it has such wealth in the ground, mostly in the ground, but Venezuela took care of them for years, and they took care of Venezuela. They were like the bodyguards. When we went in and burst into their country, the Venezuelans were guarding Maduro and everybody else. It was mostly, I mean, the soldiers were, in that case, we were a lot. We had a lot of Cubans were guarding. The Cubans were the guards, and they're good soldiers. But the country's starving, and it's got no energy, it's got no oil, it's got no money, it's got nothing. It's got a beautiful piece of land. You could have beautiful resorts. It doesn't have oil, but Venezuela was giving them the money to survive, and now, you know, the money is, I guess you could say, it's coming to us and it's going to Venezuela. Venezuela's been an amazing thing because we've paid for the cost of the attack many, many times over. And it's been a long time since
1: you've heard. Do you think that Cuba is close to collapsing, though, based on everything you just laid out? Do you think that Cuba is close to collapsing?
0: It sort of collapsed. And we're going to handle that as soon as we've finished. I like to do one thing at a time. And we'll take care of the Islamic Republic of Iran. And as soon as that's done on our way back, we'll just make a little brief stop.
3: Mr. President.
0: We'll take care of it. We want to help them out. Look, we have a lot of people that voted for Trump. Whether they did or not, it didn't matter. But I had 95% of the Cubans voted for me. They're unbelievable people. They're energetic. They're entrepreneurial. You know, some of the richest people in Miami are Cuban. They're unbelievable. And I'm going to take good care of them. I'm going to let them go back to their land. They want to be back with family. You know, they have a lot of family over there. They've been treated very badly by Cuba. But we're going to treat Cuba well, and we're going to let our people go back and let them invest in Cuba if they'd like. So we have some very good plans for Cuba. I think, you know, we have to get rid of the regime was very tough, very nasty. The difference is now they don't have money coming in. They had a lot of money coming in from Venezuela. They don't have any money coming. They had oil coming in. They had money coming in. But we're going to take care of Cuba.
3: Mr. President, sir. Mr. President.
0: And they, you know what? They want us to. The people want us there so bad.
3: Mr. President, sir. Last night, huge night for the city of New York. The Knicks won game one of the NBA Finals. There's been a lot of speculation. Have you decided whether or not you want to?
4: Bueno, pues precisamente Donald Trump que habla con respecto a Cuba, asegurando que es una nación fallida. Ha asegurado que se van a encargar de Irán y que una vez acabemos allí, pararemos en Cuba. Todo después de estas sanciones.

0: contra Miguel Díaz-Canel. 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Conectemos de nuevo con Donald Trump.
1: But I watched that end of the game and they were dominant, really amazing. And Wemby's a great player, he's going to be a great player, and he is already a great player. I say, how do you guard this guy? 7'5" and he's got a great shot, right? But they find a way to do it. They're really great, they're a great team. And I'm happy for Jim, because Jim has really been fighting hard to, you know, produce such a team. So you never know. The answer is yes, he's invited me, I'm going.
2: Which game have you decided, sir?
1: Say it.
2: Game 3, game 4. Are you excited?
1: Monday. It could be Monday, yeah. Monday.
3: Mr. President, speaking in New York.
1: Maybe I'll do both.
4: You mentioned your meeting with the automakers yesterday. Can you tell us a little bit about that, more about that in particular? Did you discuss trade, tariffs?
1: I did. We had a great meeting with the automakers. I mean, most of them were here. They were really talking about the fix-your-own-car kind of a thing, right? But they're doing very well since I'm in office, because I got rid of a lot of environmental restrictions. In fact, you might just tell them a little bit about that, Lee. We made it so much easier for them to build a car. They can build a less expensive car that's much better. And they were so choked up with environmental nonsense that in order to save 4 ounces of gasoline, you had to spend thousands and thousands of dollars. Lee, do you want to go into that?
5: President Trump, we sent to Congress three Biden EPA waivers to California that Congress passed, President Trump signed last year, getting rid of the electric vehicle mandate that a whole bunch of other states had signed on to. Just a couple months ago, President Trump announced here at the White House the largest act of deregulation in the history of the United States, the repeal of the 2009 endangerment finding. All the greenhouse gas emission standards in light, medium, and heavy-duty vehicles were following the law, and what that means for cost of living, just on that act alone, $2,400 more affordable per vehicle for Americans. The victories come out every single day. President Trump gave us very clear guidance. He wanted us to act at Trump speed to get this done as fast as possible. And what you see now all across America is billions upon billions of investments all across this country with new factories being built. They believe in America. They're investing in America with the American jobs that come up with it. And by the way, consumer choice, we got rid of that climate participation trophy for that annoying start-stop feature in cars to make your car die at every stop site, sign and red light. The receipts, the wins, they keep coming, and we're just getting started.
4: Did they ask you for tariff changes on auto?
1: No, they didn't do that. Look, they're making so much money now because, you know, I did something else that, I don't know, does it, because we have no tax on tips and no tax on Social Security, no tax on overtime, right? So that's really been big. That's turned out to be much bigger than anyone knew. If you look at the people, they're saving from $5,000 to $7,000, $8,000 even on average because of that. So it's been good. But I did something else that nobody talks about. If you buy a car and you borrow money, you're allowed to deduct the interest for income tax purposes. Never happened before. And deductions were always meant for rich people. They weren't meant for middle-class people or other people wanting to buy a car. So now you're allowed to get a deduction of your interest payment. That's a tremendous thing. I mean, it's a but what's the key? Only if the car is made in America. Thank you very much, everybody.
0: Bueno, pues estas eran las palabras por parte del presidente de los Estados Unidos, que ha puesto el foco claramente, independientemente de cuestiones climáticas, en la guerra en Irán. Atentos a las palabras de Donald Trump.
1: If they killed
6: U.S. troops.
1: What does that mean?
6: That you would restart the war with Iran if they killed U.S. troops.
1: Well, it would be a good reason. I'll be honest with you. If they killed U.S. troops, I think I would do that very quickly. Yeah, that's a very interesting question.
0: Bueno, pues veremos, porque ponía ese condicionante Donald Trump para reanudar las hostilidades con Irán en un momento en el que la amenaza se ha trasladado también a las regiones, las distintas regiones de Oriente Medio. De un conflicto nos vamos a otro, porque Donald Trump ha asegurado con respecto a la guerra en Ucrania que Vladimir Putin y Volodymyr Zelensky tienen que reunirse.
1: They're maybe talking about meeting. I think we had a lot to do with it.